Some of Carter Burwell's lyrical music steeped in traditional Irish sound from 2022's The Banshees of Inisherin. The characters are exquisitely portrayed, and the story is replete with razor-sharp wit, cautionary tales of the consequences of our actions, and the unfathomable mysteries of the human soul. Good storytelling is an honored and ancient art. Aristotle outlined the elements of the craft in his works, Poetics, more than 2,300 years ago. Movie making still uses the core elements he established to make a compelling story. Aristotle referred to these as plot, or the soul of the story, thought, or underlying themes and message, characters, or agents of action that are relatable and believable, diction, or the actual words used to convey the story, spectacle, or the visual elements either on stage or in the imagination, and song, the musical or rhythmic elements that set the pace and mood of the story. The 2021 film, Passing, tells the story of two black women who can pass as white, but choose to live on opposite sides of the color line during the height of the Harlem Renaissance in the late 1920s. It is a challenging story of race, sexuality, class, and culture. Based on Nella Larsen's novel, director Rebecca Hall chose to convey the psychological nuances of the story through the use of filming in black and white. Devontae Hines wrote a haunting, jazz-influenced score.

some of Devante Hines' score to the 2021 movie Passing. The film is adapted from the celebrated 1929 novel of the same name by Nella Larsen. The use of black and white filming techniques and jazz-influenced music gorgeously evokes the era of the Harlem Renaissance, with all its beauty and challenges. It is somewhat rare when a movie is as good as the book which inspired it. A well-told tale is as rewarding on the page as it is on the screen. Jane Austen's Pride and Prejudice is a moving, expressive story, as much about the times in which it was written as it is about the timeless, human yearning for true love. Pride and Prejudice has been made into a number of film versions. One that I personally think rises to the emotion and romance that Austen poured into her writing is the 2005 production with Keira Knightley and Matthew McFadyen. Dario Marinelli wrote a score as romantic as the story.

Johnny Thibaudet on piano to some of Dario Marianelli's lush score to Pride and Prejudice from 2005. The characters are well crafted, the cinematography is outstanding, and Dario Marianelli's music binds it all together masterfully. If you've read the book, you will probably love the movie. If you haven't read the book, you should see the movie. If you're looking for lessons in the art of romance, you really, really should see the movie. I'm Edmund Stone, creator, host, and producer of The Score. Today, we are celebrating 20 years of this program with the third part of our five-part series, Must-See Movies. Great stories. True love is a story that seems to always resonate with people. Whether you have true love, yearn for it, or don't believe it still exists, the concept is still compelling. The 1989 film, When Harry Met Sally, is a more contemporary version of The Search for Love. Harry and Sally tell each other everything, share everything, but they resist a romantic relationship, as they believe it will ruin their wonderful friendship. The Rob Reiner comedy is witty, genuinely funny, and seasoned in equal parts with terrific chemistry between the actors and utterly quotable dialogue. The jazz-infused score is largely composed of classic jazz tunes. Enjoy this version of It Had to Be You, performed by Harry Connick Jr.

It Had to Be You, music by Isham Jones, lyrics by Gus Kahn, and performed by Harry Connick Jr. in 1989's romantic comedy When Harry Met Sally. While rom-coms don't always make great storytelling, this one is an exception. The late, great Rob Reiner redefined the genre with this film. Let's take a look and a listen to one last love story, The Notebook from 2004. It is a romance story within a romance story. An elderly gentleman, Duke, daily visits and reads to another resident in the nursing home, Mrs. Hamilton, who has Alzheimer's. The narrative he reads from the well-worn notebook seems to break through her memory loss and makes her happy for a while. The tale within the tattered pages is that of a poor but passionate young man, Noah, who falls in love with Ally, whose wealthy parents do not approve of their relationship. Aaron Siegman wrote the score to The Notebook.

That was the overture from 2004's The Notebook by Aaron Siegman. The narrative Duke reads to Mrs. Hamilton spans decades. When she realized her memory was failing, she wrote the story and asked him to read it to her to remind them both of their great love. History can be brought to life in a well-crafted film. Much of our history bears remembering, even when the stories are painfully difficult to confront. I feel that one of the most poignant historical dramas ever created is 1993's Schindler's List, directed by Steven Spielberg. Based on the life of industrialist Oskar Schindler, it is a profoundly moving story of how Schindler saved the lives of 1,200 Jews during the Holocaust by employing them in his enamelware and ammunition factories. Except for one splash of color to symbolize hope, the intentional lack of color heightens the emotional and historical impact of the story. After seeing an early rough cut of the film, John Williams was so deeply moved by the story that he had to step away to compose himself. When he returned, he told his friend Spielberg, "You need a better composer than I am for this film." Spielberg famously replied, "I know, but they're all dead." What Williams created was an exquisite score that is as emotionally impactful today as it was more than three decades ago when it debuted. Virtuoso violinist Itzhak Perlman performed the haunting theme.

the gorgeous, heart-wrenching theme to Schindler's List from 1993, composed and conducted there by John Williams, with Itzhak Perlman on violin. The film is based on the true life story of industrialist, humanitarian, and Nazi Party member Oskar Schindler, who saved the lives of 1,200 Jews during the Holocaust by employing them in his factories. The story itself is amazing, and how the movie tells that story by filming black and white, the use of the violin, and unforgettable imagery makes it profoundly human. I'm Edmund Stone, creator, host, and producer of The Score. I hope you're enjoying this, the third of our five-part series on must-see cinema, Great Stories. If you are, then please like and share it on your favorite social media. You can also send me your comments directly at Edmund, that's E-D-M-U-N-D, at thescore.org. I'd love to hear from you. And still to come, more great cinematic storytelling with Forrest Gump, Catch Me If You Can, Sinners, and more. 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
2: Must-see movies are, of course, subjective. Yet there are a number of films that are such good storytelling that no matter what your personal preference may be, you'll be glad you saw them. At least once in your life. Except for documentaries, movies have a great deal of creative license in them. A few true stories, however, are so unusual that they don't need much embellishment to be fascinating. One of these is 2002's Catch Me If You Can, based on the true story of teenager Frank Abagnale Jr. It's a tale so preposterous that Hollywood just had to make it. Abagnale was an incredibly charming liar. He successfully conned millions of dollars in bogus checks, impersonating an airline pilot, a doctor, and a legal prosecutor. The chemistry between the young Leonardo DiCaprio as Abagnale and the ever-popular Tom Hanks as the FBI agent who chases him for more than 5 years makes their extended game of cat and mouse effortless to watch. The fact that the only person in Abagnale's life who truly appreciates his talent for trickery is the man who is trying to arrest him gives it a uniquely wry twist. John Williams wrote a jazz-inspired score that captured the era and the tension between predator and prey.

Music by John Williams from the 2002 film Catch Me If You Can, based on the brazen yet true early exploits of Franco Bagnale Jr. Perhaps the most improbable aspect of the story is that our Bagnale later taught at the FBI for 4 decades and made it his mission to educate people on how to protect themselves from scams. Truth can be stranger than fiction, and just as entertaining. Great stories often involve a degree of wish fulfillment. Often, that wish seems to be for something with enormously high odds against it, such as winning the lottery. In the 1998 Irish film, Waking Ned Devine, an entire little village gets wrapped up in pursuits of finding that elusive pot of gold at the end of the drawing. When old Ned actually does win the huge jackpot, he dies of shock, clutching the ticket. His best friends convince themselves that Ned would want them to share in his good fortune and stage an elaborate ruse to claim it. The story is simple, but utterly charming, as are the characters. The picturesque Isle of Man stands in for the fictional village of Tullymore, filled with thatched roof houses and sweeping panoramas of the land and sea. Sean Davey wrote a sprightly score that perfectly accompanies the tale.

Delightful music by Sean Davey, incorporating traditional Irish instruments in his score to 1998's Waking Ned Devine. You don't need to wait for St. Patrick's Day to see this film. It's a delight anytime you want to smile and laugh for an evening. I'm Edmund Stone, creator, host and producer of The Score. To help celebrate the 20th anniversary of the show, today we are taking a look and a listen to a diverse body of works that represent a wide variety of great stories. In his seminal work, Poetics, Aristotle insisted that for a story to have a good plot, there must be a demonstration of cause and effect, not just a string of unrelated incidents. In the 1994 film, Forrest Gump, we are treated to a tale of a simple man with a kind heart, who serendipitously finds himself at the center of a number of the most pivotal events of the 1950s through the 1970s. We see him inspiring Elvis Presley to dance, reporting the break-in during the Watergate scandal. His table tennis skills make him a kind of an ambassador to China in the era of nascent ping-pong diplomacy. He survives Hurricane Carmen on the mast of a ship, which launched the Bubba Gump shrimp empire and makes him a millionaire. And we see him consoling and grieving for his beloved Jenny, who dies in the early years of the AIDS crisis. Alan Silvestri wrote a terrific score that beautifully condenses all the themes of the film, including the iconic floating feather motif.

some of Alan Silvestri's score to Forrest Gump from 1994. The film spans decades, and the lovable Forrest is not just a witness to some of the most poignant moments in recent history, but in some cases, a direct cause. I like to think that Aristotle would enjoy this film. And you might too. The 2025 film Sinners, written and directed by Ryan Coogler, is a mind-bending, genre-shattering film that is as much about music as it is about vampires. Set in the Jim Crow era in the Mississippi Delta, it is an amazing collaboration of outstanding performances. Michael B. Jordan portrays the twin brothers Smoke and Stack. Actor-musician Miles Caton plays Sammy, and Hayley Steinfeld plays the multidimensional role of Mary. The movie is a thriller and a history, all set to a soundtrack by Ludwig Göransson, punctuated with smoking hot blues.

some of Ludwig Göransson's original music to 2025's Sinners, a truly unique spin on the vampire genre. The visionary storytelling talents of writer-director Ryan Coogler are on sharp display in this film. In 1982, Steven Spielberg created a movie that is a reminder of why movies are made. To make us think, to make us smile, to transport us from our own lives into other worlds, and to make us feel. That movie is called E.T. the Extraterrestrial. An alien scientist is abandoned on a hostile world when his ship has to perform an emergency takeoff as frightening figures close in on them. Near Los Angeles is the setting, and we are the terrifying creatures. With that introduction, moviegoers were given one of the most appealing science fiction beings in all of Hollywood, the titular E.T. He meets a little human boy, and they form a bond of trust and love. The tale is also filled with plenty of laughs, as E.T. gets his first exposure to everything from Halloween to beer, and moments of excruciating tension and unbound joy when bicycles fly. Yes, the film came out more than four decades ago, but it remains a masterpiece of Spielberg's talents, outstanding storytelling, and a great deal of heart. John Williams wrote this glorious piece for The Flying Scene.

a decade in Hollywood, and with this show, for the past two decades. With so many movies out there to choose from, showcasing just a few great stories was a difficult task. But I hope it inspires you to share some of your favorite films with your friends and family. A great story is much more than conflict and resolution. It's a magical elixir of character and spectacle, dialogue and music, all set in a visual format that can thrill and delight. Drink hearty.

0: 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I'm your producer and host, Edmund Stone. 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
2: 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I'm Tony Morris. Classical Guitar Alive is broadcast thanks to the generous support of the Augustine Foundation and the Kadosky Family Fund and Charles and Taco Parker, and by Augustine Strings, makers of classical guitar strings since 1947, and thanks to a gift in loving memory of Adam Bratcher. Thanks for joining me for this week's edition of Classical Guitar Alive, featuring music by Italian composers. We'll hear music by Vivaldi, Vaccari, Giuliani, and the young Italian composer Giovanni Albini. We'll start with Vivaldi's Concerto for Two Mandolins, arranged for two modern guitars, with accompaniment by Baroque guitar and Theorbo, performed by the Artist Guitar Duo.

Opening this week's edition of Classical Guitar Alive, featuring music by Italian composers, we've just heard the Artist Guitar Duo performing Vivaldi's Concerto for Two Mandolins. Filippo Dalla Casa was a professor of painting and an avid amateur lutenist at the end of the Baroque period. That was a time in which interest in the lute was declining in favor of other instruments such as the guitar and harpsichord. It's thanks to him that this next piece was preserved. This is the Concerto for Mandolin and Arch Lute by Giuseppe Vaccari. It's performed on Lute and Arch Lute by Pablo and Daniel Zappico.

Giuseppe Vaccari's Concerto for Mandolin and Archlute, performed by the Zappico Brothers. One of Mauro Giuliani's best-known concert showpieces is his Grand Sonata Eroica in A Major, Opus 150. We'll hear it performed by Marco Tamayo.

Marco Tamayo performing Giuliani's Grand Sonata Eroica in A, Opus 150. Giovanni Albini is a young 21st century composer and guitarist. He's not yet 40 years old, but he's already written concert music and music for films and television, commercials, video games, and even music apps. This is his two-movement double concerto for violin and guitar. It's performed by violinist David Alonia, guitarist Giorgio Mirto, and La Camariste Ambrosiane, conducted by Dario Garignani.

Giovanni Albini's Double Concerto for Violin and Guitar. David Alagna was the violinist with guitarist Giorgio Mirto and La Cameriste Ambrosiane, conducted by Dario Garignani. We'll close this week's edition of Classico Guitar Live featuring music by Italian composers with a final movement of Mario Castelnuovo Tedesco's Guitar Quintet.

Closing this week's edition of Classical Guitar Alive featuring music by Italian composers, we've just heard Giulio Tompolini and the Haydn Orchestra String Quartet in the final movement of Mario Castelnuovo Tedesco's Guitar Quintet. 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

0: 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I'm Tony Morris. 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

Symphony by Franz Xaver Dussek was performed by Helios 18, led by Marie-Louise Oschatz, here on Classical 89. I'm Bella Keller, in for Liam Butters. Thanks for listening. 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We are also available through your smart speaker or via our mobile app. That's Classical 89 wherever you are. Next, a work by Alexander Borodin, Nocturne from his Quartet No. 2. This quartet was written as a present to his wife for their 20th wedding anniversary. Let's hear pianist Robert Koenig and violist Roberto Diaz.

Pianist Robert Koenig and violist Roberto Diaz performed Nocturne, the third movement from Borodin String Quartet No. 2. Have you ever gotten inspiration from something that, looking back, wasn't too special? Rachmaninoff saw a recreation of a painting called The Isle of the Dead and composed this piece, but when he saw the actual painting, he commented that he preferred the recreation he saw. Let's hear Rachmaninoff's Isle of the Dead, performed by the Philadelphia Orchestra, conducted by Yannick Nézet-Séguin.

0: Yannick Nézet-Séguin led the Philadelphia Orchestra in Rachmaninoff's Isle of the Dead. In for Liam Butters, I'm Bella Keller. Thanks for joining me.
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0: 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His Polonaise No. 2 was performed by pianist Cyprian Katsaris.
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0: This is Herbert Howell's Three Dances for Violin and Orchestra. Violinist Lydia Mordkovich now joins the London Symphony Orchestra, conducted by Richard Hickox.

Violinist Lydia Mordkovich was the featured soloist in Herbert Howell's Three Dances for Violin and Orchestra, with Richard Hickox leading the London Symphony Orchestra. From the studios of BYU Broadcasting, this is Classical 89. I'm Bella Keller. Our next piece is The Clock Symphony by Haydn, called that because of the ticking rhythm in the second movement. Like most of Haydn's works, this piece was warmly welcomed, a reporter going as far as to say, as usual, the most delicious part of the entertainment was a new grand overture, that is, symphony, by Haydn. The inexhaustible, the wonderful, the sublime, Haydn. Let's hear this grand symphony performed by the Philharmonia Orchestra, led by Leonard Slatkin.

0: Leonard Slatkin led the Philharmonia Orchestra in Haydn's Symphony No. 101, The Clock Symphony.
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0: Next on Classical 89, T for Two, or the Tahiti Trot by Shostakovich. This work was actually lost for some time. Shostakovich had rejected the work due to its popularity in the USSR, and the piece was lost to obscurity. It was reconstructed in 1980. Naima Järvi now conducts the Scottish National Orchestra.

0: Tea for Two, or Tahiti Trot, by Dmitri Shostakovich, was performed by the Scottish National Orchestra, conducted by Nema Yervi. In for Liam Butters, I'm Bella Keller. Thanks for joining me this evening. Stay tuned for Overnight Classics with Peter Van de Graaff, coming up in 3 minutes.
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Greg Smith conducting his singers in music of Ned Roram. The chorus, Give All to Love. I'm Peter Van de Graaff, delighted to have you with me as we're going to listen to a major work by Antonín Dvořák, which is very rarely heard. It's an orchestral work called Legends. We have all of it just ahead. First of all, this by American composer H. Leslie Adams called Ecstasy of Love. Jordan Back, viola, Laura Downs, piano.

Jordan Back viola, Laura Downs piano, and that music by the American composer born in 1932, lived to 2024, named H. Leslie Adams. The title of that piece is Ecstasy of Love. And this is by Henry Purcell from his Fairy Queen. The song If Love's a Sweet Passion. Christopher Palometto conducts.

The ensemble Notturna with the song If Love's a Sweet Passion from The Fairy Queen. It's music of Henry Purcell. Now we have music of Antonín Dvořák and a major work of his which is so rarely heard on recordings or in the concert hall. It's a collection of pieces which he wrote for piano four hands originally in 1881 and then shortly thereafter made the orchestration for not a full orchestra but a chamber orchestra. And the title of the piece is Legends. This is music that was much admired by Brahms and Hans von Bülow, other prominent musicians of the day, and written just after the Slavonic dances, so Dvořák's international fame was just starting to spread. Here is the Czech Philharmonic, Charles Mackerras, the conductor, as we hear all of the legends by Antonín Dvořák.

That was the Czech Philharmonic, Sir Charles McCarris conducting, as we heard the entire set of Legends, Opus 59, originally for piano four hands, by Antonín Dvořák. Music dating from 1881, just as Dvořák was coming into full flower as a composer. Here's a mazurka by Chopin.

0: Great Czech pianist Ivan Moravec bringing us the Mazurka Opus 63, number 3 in C-sharp minor. That's music of Chopin.
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1956 stage production of Romeo and Juliet by Russian composer Dmitri Kavalevsky. We heard the lyrical dance, Moscow Symphony Orchestra, conducted by Vasily Yelvakov. And so we have that stage music for Romeo and Juliet. We're going to hear something from an opera based on that story. And up next, a bit of ballet music. Myung-hun Chung and the Royal Concertgebouw Orchestra performed this minuet from the ballet Romeo and Juliet by Prokofiev.

Minuet from the Ballet Romeo and Juliet by Sergei Prokofiev, Royal Concertgebouw Orchestra, directed by Myung-Hun Chung. And by the way, we're going to listen to music for a Shakespearean comedy coming up, A Midsummer Night's Dream of Mendelssohn. Here is something, though, right now, which is from an opera which is based on Shakespeare's Romeo and Juliet. It was composed in 1900 by Frederick Delius. It's called A Village Romeo and Juliet. And this is the famous orchestral interlude, The Walk to the Paradise Garden, as we listen to the Academy of St. Martin in the Fields, directed by Sir Neville Mariner.

That music serves as an orchestral interlude in the opera A Village, Romeo and Juliet, of course, based on Shakespeare's famous tale. 1900 music by Frederick Delius. That's called The Walk to the Paradise Garden. The Academy of St. Martin in the Fields performed that, and Sir Neville Mariner was the conductor. This is from Kavalevsky's Romeo and Juliet.

Incidental music to Romeo and Juliet by Dmitri Kavalievsky, Morning in Verona. From the tragedy of Romeo and Juliet to the comedy of A Midsummer Night's Dream now, more Shakespeare-inspired music, why not? This is by Felix Mendelssohn, and let me just give you a little historical background to how this piece came about, because it's quite interesting. Mendelssohn first wrote the overture, the very famous overture, Midsummer Night's Dream, as concert music. And it is one of the greatest pieces ever composed by a teenager. But it was 17 years later, 1842 now, that the King of Prussia commissioned the now famous and mature Mendelssohn to write incidental music for part of a royal birthday celebration feast festival. And Mendelssohn responded with the rest of the music for A Midsummer Night's Dream. We're going to hear a suite from it now. This does not contain all of it. There's about an hour's worth of music or so. This is about 35 minutes worth of music from A Midsummer Night's Dream and all that's included in this particular recording as we listen to the Royal Philharmonic conducted by Jane Glover.

We've heard a suite consisting of really the highlights, although there is more music than what we just heard, written for A Midsummer Night's Dream, a stage production of Shakespeare's play. Felix Mendelssohn wrote that music, and it was performed by the Royal Philharmonic Orchestra. The conductor was Jane Glover. This is music by a contemporary of Mendelssohn named Friedrich Zilcher. It is called Das Lieben bringt groß Freude. Loving brings great joy.

0: Ernst Gruber conducted the men's chorus of Teisendorf, Germany, in that part sung by Friedrich Silcher. Loving brings great joy.
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0: Some fugues for you to enjoy. This is Andrew Rangel performing the fugue number 24 from Well-Tempered Clavier Book 1 of Bach.

That's how the Well-Tempered Clavier Book 1 ends, the fugue number 24 in B minor, a four-part fugue, by Johann Sebastian Bach. We have another fugue of Bach coming up in just a moment. That music was recorded by pianist Andrew Rangel. This was originally for the organ, but it's been transcribed here for brass, and we hear a performance by the Leuben Brass Ensemble, Prelude in E-flat major, BWV 552. It's sometimes called the St. Anne Prelude, or

the Leuben Brass Ensemble, performing that music of Bach, the Prelude and Fugue in E-flat, BWV 1052, originally for the organ. That brings us to a fugue and slow movement, Fuga e Grave, by a man who knew Bach, and wouldn't say that they were friends, but they met on occasion, and this man was one of the great, great opera composers of the day, working in Dresden, not far from where Bach was, in Leipzig. His name is Johann Adolf Hasse, and this fugue is played by Musica Antiqua of Cologne, led by Reinhard Goebel.

Performance by Musica Antiqua of Cologne, directed by Reinhard Goebel, and the Fuga e Grave, the Fugue and Slow, by Johann Adolf Hasse. This is now by a contemporary of Hasse, as we move to Italian music, from Bologna specifically. This is written around the same time, 1735 here. This is a concerto. It's called the Chamber Concerto by Lorenzo Zavatteri. And this is played by the Freiburg Baroque Orchestra, led by Gottfried von der Goltz.

We've heard music by an Italian composer from the High Baroque who is now quite forgotten. Born about 5 years after Bach and outlived Bach by about 14 years, his name is Lorenzo Gaetano Zavatteri. And he wrote a series of church and chamber concertos, as he called them. And that was the eighth of the collection. Gottfried von der Goltz was the violin soloist, and he also led the accompanying Freiburg Baroque Orchestra. And we're going to listen to a chamber concerto from 1949 by Arthur Honegger in just a little bit. First, this by Honegger from a film score called The Construction of a City.

From the Construction of a City by Artur Onegger. Claudio Pataca was the soprano, and the pianist was Nick Ross. And we'll follow that with more by Onegger. You have heard the name Elizabeth Sprague Coolidge. She did a lot of commissioning of music in the mid-20th century. We're going to hear a work which she commissioned of the Swiss-born French composer Artur Onegger. And in 1947, Onegger was on a lecture tour of the United States and met Elizabeth Sprague Coolidge, and that's how this commission came about, although it was premiered in Switzerland in 1949. This is the Chamber Concerto, Concerto da Camera, for flute, English horn, and string orchestra. Timothy Hutchins flute, Pierre-Vincent Plante playing the English horn, I Musici di Montréal, directed by Yuli Turovsky.

1947 music by the Swiss composer Arthur Honegger. His Concerto da Camera, which means a chamber concerto, a little concerto, for flute, English horn, and strings. And that was performed by Timothy Hutchins flute, Pierre-Vincent Plante, English horn, I Musici di Montréal, Yuli Turovsky, the conductor. That's commissioned by Elizabeth Sprague Coolidge. If you look at the list of pieces that Elizabeth Sprague Coolidge commissioned, it's amazing. It includes, and probably most famously, Appalachian Spring, but boy, every major composer from the 20th century, Millau and Poulenc and Stravinsky and on, were commissioned by, something was commissioned from them by Elizabeth Sprague Coolidge. From English horn to French horn now, Gregory Hustis plays this arrangement of a Fauré song, Ici-bas, Here Below.

0: Gregory Hustis horn and Stephen Harlow's piano, Ici Bas, Here Below by Gabriel Fauré.
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0: Nice to have you along. Peter Van de Graaff is my name. We're going to listen to a Dvorak symphonic poem in just a moment or two. And after and before that, in other words, right now, we have music by a French composer, very interesting life. His name is Charles Cochelin. Last name is spelled K-O-E-C-H-L-I-N, of Alsatian descent, but born in Paris in 1867. Studied with Massenet and Fauré, traveled to the United States on four different occasions. Even taught at the UC Berkeley for a time. This is from a work called The Jungle Book, and he was fascinated by Rudyard Kipling and the story of The Jungle Book throughout his career. This comes from the section called The Spring Running, and it's Spring in the Forest. It's performed by the Berlin Radio Symphony, David Zinman, conductor.

David Zinman and the Berlin Radio Symphony in that excerpt from The Jungle Book. It's called this Spring in the Forest by Charles Couchelin. Before we listen to an extended piano piece by Charles Couchelin, here is a symphonic poem by Dvorak. It's called The Wood Dove. It sounds like a nice little forest story, but it's not. It's about a young widow who has killed her husband. And there's a handsome young man that comes along at her at his funeral, the husband's funeral. They end up getting married, but then a tree has grown over the grave of her first husband, and in the branches we hear a mournful wood dove. She is overcome by remorse and drowns herself. Here's the Royal Scottish National Symphony, led by Naima Järvi, The Wood Dove by Dvorak.

That was Naomi Järvi conducting the Royal Scottish National Orchestra symphonic poem by Antonín Dvořák called The Wood Dove. And now some music by French composer Charles Cochelin. Here we have music from the Sonnerie, originally 20 pieces for various combinations of horns. In this recording, made multi-track, of course, Barry Tuckwell plays the multiple horns.

Barry Tuckwell played all those horns on a multi-track recording, of course, and the music was by Charles Cochelin that comes from a collection known as Sonnerie. An extended piano suite now. It's really a cycle of two sets of six piano pieces each by Cochelin, and it's called Paysages et Marines, Seascapes and Landscapes. The pianist is Deborah Richards.

Deborah Richards performing Charles Cochelin's Landscapes and Seascapes. Otherwise known in French as Paysages et Marines. Charles Cochelin lived from 1867 to 1950. That's a cycle of 12 miniatures for piano. This is by 19th century Frenchman Adolphe Adam. We hear a little excerpt from Act 2 of his ballet, The Beautiful Girl from Ghent.

0: from The Pretty Girl from Ghent, a ballet by Adolphe Adam, Queensland Symphony, conducted by Andrew Mogrelia.
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0: My name is Peter Van de Graaff. I'm here to keep you company, share some music with you, spend some time with you. I hope that you'll stay tuned. We have a very interesting recording here. Before we listen to some Stravinsky, which is based on Tchaikovsky and also on Hans Christian Andersen and a story of his, we have this by Tchaikovsky himself. Interesting recording, as I said, from 1968. This is with the English Chamber Orchestra. Mstislav Rostropovich is the cellist. The conductor is Benjamin Britten. And this is originally a piano piece by Tchaikovsky, which he then orchestrated and arranged for cello and orchestra, a nocturne.

A recording made in 1968 with a rather distinguished collection of performers. Mstislav Rostropovich, cellist, the English Chamber Orchestra. The conductor was Benjamin Britten. And the music was by Tchaikovsky. He wrote that as a piano piece, part of his Opus 19 piano pieces. And then he himself made the transcription for cello and a small orchestra. It was a nocturne in C sharp minor. The music we're going to hear right now was based on piano pieces and songs by Tchaikovsky, and it was commissioned by Ida Rubinstein for the 35th anniversary of Tchaikovsky's death. It was Igor Stravinsky who arranged the music into a fairy tale ballet based on The Snow Queen by Hans Christian Andersen called The Fairy's Kiss. Here is a suite from that ballet with the Russian National Orchestra directed by Vladimir Yurovsky.

We heard a performance by the Russian National Orchestra. Vladimir Yurovsky was the conductor, and that is a suite from The Fairy's Kiss, music composed by Tchaikovsky for piano and songs, orchestrated by Stravinsky, and based on a story of Hans Christian Andersen. And more specifically, based on The Snow Queen by Andersen. We have some Beethoven coming up, a chamber work of his. Stay tuned for that, the Piano and Wind Quintet. But having heard that piece inspired by the writing of Hans Christian Andersen, here is a setting of an Andersen text. Of course, a great Danish writer, although this song is by the Norwegian composer Edvard Grieg, and it's also translated into Norwegian here. It's called Two Brown Eyes. Two sparkling brown eyes I chanced to see, they held my world and my destiny. A peace so childlike in them did lie, and I'll never forget them. Bodil Arnesen, the soprano, and Erling Eriksen, piano.

something almost Wolf-like in that accompaniment. Hugo Wolf. But that was a song by Edvard Grieg, text by Hans Christian Andersen, Two Brown Eyes. It's on to Beethoven now, and a work which was quite popular in his own time. It was modeled very closely on a similar work by Mozart. Same scoring, same key, in fact. The Piano and Wind Quintet in E-flat major by Beethoven. This is Peter Donohoe, pianist, and members of the Netherlands Wind Ensemble.

Peter Donohoe was the pianist, joined by four members, of the Netherlands Wind Ensemble, scored for piano, oboe, clarinet, horn, and bassoon. No flute there, though. That is the Piano Quintet in E-flat major by Beethoven. Parts of this sound like Beethoven, but it's by a young Mozart.

0: the overture to Mozart's childhood opera Bastien and Bastienne. He was 12 when he wrote that.
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0: Some great French women composers represented here. We have, first of all, Cécile Chaminade and her Scarf Dance, played by Daniel Revenant.

typical little salon piece for which the French composer Cécile Chaminade is known. That's called the Scarf Dance. And it was played by Daniel Revenaugh. We have more music by French women composers, and the featured work will be a piano quartet by Gabrielle Fauré. I'm Peter Van de Graaff here with this work for violin and piano by Lily Boulanger, sister of a famous teacher, Nadia Boulanger, who taught Aaron Copland and Roy Harris, many American composers in the early to mid-20th century. This is Lily Boulanger's Nocturne, and it's played by Yanina Janssen, violin, and Itamar Golan, piano.

Some music by Lily Boulanger, who died at a very young age. She lived from 1893 to 1918, 25 years old, when she died. Nocturne there with Janina Janssen violin and Itamar Golan piano. It was in 1923 that French woman composer Germaine Taillefer wrote this ballade for piano and orchestra. We have Rosario Marciano now performing with the Radio Luxembourg Orchestra, directed by Louis de Fromont.

Some music by a French woman composer who flourished in the, well, throughout the 20th century, really. She lived a very long life. Her name is Germaine Taillefer, closely associated with Millot and Honegger and Poulenc. That was her ballad for piano and orchestra, with Rosario Marciano piano, Orchestra of Radio Luxembourg, and Louis de Froment was the conductor. Stay tuned for a major work by Gabrielle Fauré as we continue with French music here. This is another French woman composer, first of all. Her name is Cécile Chaminade, and this is her Alléluia with Anne-Sophie von Otter and Bengt Forsberg piano.

One of the many songs by Cécile Chaminade. Anne-Sophie von Otter sang that. Bengt Forsberg was the pianist. And that's simply called Alleluia. Next up is a major chamber work by Gabriel Fauré. 1876 is the year, 31 years old. And this is the Piano Quartet No. 1, the first of the two he wrote. He wrote them fairly close proximity to each other. We hear the Schubert Ensemble of London and music of Fauré.

In spite of the name of the group of that performing ensemble, the Schubert Ensemble of London, that was music not by Schubert, but by Gabriel Fauré, the first of his two piano quartets, music written in 1876. Here's a little Lachian dance by Leos Janáček.

0: one of the Lochian dances by Leos Janáček with Andrej Linnard, conductor.
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0: This is some carnival music by Heinrich Bieber.

Ars Antigua, Austria, playing that music by the Austrian composer Heinrich Bieber from Carnival in Kremsier. Thanks for being with me. Peter van de Graaff is my name, and here's what I have for you. Sir William Walton's Cello Concerto, and some Robert Schumann now, some early and very little known Robert Schumann. He was about 19 when he wrote this piano quartet, originally gave it an opus number, but then never published it. In fact, it was really unknown until 1979, when a musicologist took Schumann's manuscript and then published that. This, in fact, is its premier recording. It's the Piano Quartet of 1829 by Robert Schumann. And we hear Andre Previn, Yong-Ok Kim, Heichiro Oyama, and Gary Hoffman.

We heard a performance by pianist Andre Previn, violinist Young-Uk Kim, violist Heichiro Oyama, and cellist Gary Hoffmann, that early music without opus number never published during Robert Schumann's lifetime, his early piano quartet. Here's a Schumann duet.

Peter Schreier, Tenor, Dietrich Fischer-Dieskau, Baritone, Christoph Eschenbach, Piano. Ich bin hinausgegangen, a duet of Robert Schumann. It was for the Russian cellist Gregor Piatigorsky in the mid-1950s that Sir William Walton composed his only cello concerto. He wrote one for violin, one for viola, and this one for cello. We hear it played by Robert Cohen and the Bournemouth Symphony Orchestra led by Andrew Litton.

The cello soloist was Robert Cohen, joined by the Bournemouth Symphony Orchestra, directed by Andrew Litton. Music there, which was premiered in 1956 by Gregor Piatigorsky, for whom it was written, Walton's Cello Concerto. This is a piano piece of Leopold Godowsky, one of several pieces inspired by Indonesia, the Java Suite. We'll hear a dance played by Esther Budiarjo.

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1: This is Peter Van de Graaff here to spend time with you and bring you some music, including a couple of symphonies ahead, one by Johannes Brahms, his third symphony, and the other by a contemporary of Mozart from Spain named Carlos Baguer. And before we get to that, something completely unrelated. This is a work by Gabriel Fauré. It's his Opus 75, and it's simply marked Andante. It's just a temple marking as a title, and it's not part of anything larger. It's a self-standing composition. Gilsham Violin, and Akira Eguchi is the pianist.

The violinist was Gil Shaham, and Akira Eguchi was the pianist. And that's music of Gabriel Fauré, a work which he simply titled Andante. It's one of several miniatures he composed for a violin and piano. We have a couple of symphonies ahead. I invite you to stay tuned for Brahms' Third Symphony, which will be heard later on. We have now a symphony by a contemporary of Mozart. There's a whole series called Contemporaries of Mozart, with the London Mozart players Matthias Bamert conducting on the Chandos label, which have been exploring all the other composers besides Haydn and Mozart from that era. So many of them, and so many of them overlooked by history. One of them is this Spanish composer, Carlos Baguer, B-A-G-U-E-R, born in 1768. This is his 16th symphony in G, and as I mentioned, the London Mozart players, conducted by Matthias Bamert.

music by a Spanish composer from around Mozart's time named Carlos Baguer. Symphony No. 16 by Baguer, performed by the London Mozart Players, directed by Matthias Bommert. Another symphony coming up, a famous one, by the composer of this music.

And that, of course, was the Wiegenlied, the cradle song lullaby by Johannes Brahms. Originally, of course, sung music, but in this arrangement, Charles Steyer played clarinet and Molly Newton the piano. And that takes us into music of Johannes Brahms. Here is our next symphony, which was written by a 50-year-old Johannes Brahms. The year was 1883. This is the Symphony No. 3 in F major, Opus 90. The recording dates from 1956 and features the Berlin Philharmonic, directed by Eugen Jochum.

Berlin Philharmonic, directed by Eugen Jochum in a 1956 recording of the Symphony No. 3, Opus 90 by Johannes Brahms. This is a song of Schubert called Geist der Liebe, Spirit of Love. Eventide spreads o'er field and grove a friendly gentle veil of dusk. Bright shines where gold clouds move, the star of the Queen of Love. Dietrich Fischer-Dieskau, baritone.

0: Gerald Moore and Dietrich Fischer-Dieskau performing that song of Schubert called Geist der Liebe, the Spirit of Love.
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2: Good Sunday morning. Welcome to our weekend classics. We kick this off with a harp concerto that was also used as an organ concerto at one part. Now, how would that be possible? Well, the particular organ that was used by George Reader Candle for this event had no pedals. So it was just the two hands on the keyboards, which meant it could translate easily into a piece for harp. Valerie Milhaud plays harp here with the King's Violins.

0: Harp Concerto by George Friedrich Handel. Bernard Labadie leading the King's Violins with harpist Valerie Milhaud. I'm Stephen Cap Perry. In just a moment, a piece whose title translates as Elegant Street Tango.
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Elegante Cañanguito, an elegant street tango by Pablo Ziegler. He played one piano, Christopher O'Reilly played the other. Now Niccolo Benedetti solos on the violin with James McMillan leading the Academy of St. Martin in the Fields for an adagio for violin and orchestra by Mozart.

Adagio for violin and orchestra by Wolfgang Amadeus Mozart, James McMillan, with the Academy of St. Martin in the Fields, and violinist Nicola Benedetti. This next piece, well, it's beautiful music that was first performed under false pretenses. The violinist, Fritz Kreisler, thought that it was a little bit conceited if he was always programming his own music. So he wrote a trio of pieces, Love's Joy, Love's Sorrow, and Lovely Rosemary, the Schön Rosmarin, and he said that they were pieces he had discovered that were forgotten pieces by Josef Lanner. So he did do it out of modesty. It seemed tacky to be playing his own compositions on his recital tours. But finally, someone who was praising these newly discovered gems started pressing him for more answers. And it was about 1935, so for years after they'd been written, he finally said, yes, I wrote them. Here is Dmitri Sitkovetsky playing violin with pianist Pavel Gililov for Liebesfreude, Love's Joy by Fritz Kreisler.

Liebesfreude, Love's Joy, music by Fritz Kreisler. The violin was played by Dmitry Sitkovetsky, Pavel Gilalov, the pianist. Our next piece is the most famous work by French composer Ernest Chausson, his symphonic poem, Solomia Ivakiv, solos with the National Symphony Orchestra of Ukraine.

Volodymyr Sironko leading the National Symphony Orchestra of Ukraine for Symphonic Poem by Ernest Chausson. Solomia Ivakiv played violin. So glad you've tuned in. 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Before his operatic successes as part of the Gilbert and Sullivan team, Sir Arthur Sullivan wrote some beautiful instrumental music that got his career started. One of those is this piece of light dances called Overture di Ballo, which he thought of as sort of an overture of dances. Sir Neville Mariner leads the Academy of St. Martin in the Fields.

0: Overture Di Biello by Sir Arthur Sullivan with the Academy of St. Martin in the Fields. I'm Stephen Cap Perry. Thanks for tuning in to our Weekend Classics this Sunday morning. In just a moment, a beautiful trumpet suite for organ and trumpet.
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0: Håkon Hardenberger playing trumpet with organist Simon Preston. A trumpet suite for trumpet and organ by Jeremiah Clark. Glad you've tuned in. We continue our weekend classics this Sunday morning in just a moment with the Light Cavalry Overture.
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A live performance by the Vienna Philharmonic of the Light Cavalry Overture by Franz von Suppe. Next, a work by a young Alexander Glazunov. He was just 18 years old, and he was studying with Mili Milakirev and Nikolai Rimsky-Korsakov, and they both thought he had a great future. Of course, he did. And he took three Greek themes and didn't just put them back to back, but interwove them in this overture number 2 on three Greek themes. Antonio de Almeida conducts the Hong Kong Philharmonic.

by Alexander Glazunov, Overture No. 2 on Three Greek Themes, Antonio de Almeida, conducting the Hong Kong Philharmonic Orchestra. I'm Stephen Cap Perry, continuing our weekend classics with a piece that was very touching for a couple of reasons. One, just the music itself. This is Waltz No. 9 by Frédéric Chopin, which is the farewell, l'adieu. But also the backstory. He never wrote this to be published. He had fallen in love with a 16-year-old Polish girl named Maria Wozinska. She was very talented, an artist and a musician, and her aristocratic family warmly welcomed Chopin, and there was a plan for a secret engagement. But when it came time for Chopin to leave the town they were in on his musical travels, he realized that his health was very fragile and that he was likely not to live long. And so he wrote this as a farewell gift to Maria, knowing that would be the end of their relationship. It was published, but only after his death. Let's hear it performed by David Frey.

0: Waltz No. 9 by Frédéric Chopin, L'Adieu, The Farewell, performed by David Frey.
1: Compared with Europe, ours is a relatively short history, but we'll chart the path of our resident composers and organ builders, from William Billings to George Baker and Tannenberg to Taylor and Booty. 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I'm Michael Barone. I hope you'll be listening.
0: Join us for Pipe Dreams. That's tonight and every Sunday night at 9. Gustav Holst was a famous composer in his day, but he also spent lots of his life as a dedicated music teacher from 1905 till he died. Besides his compositions, he was busy being director of music at the St. Paul Girls' School in London. And the school in 1912 built him a soundproof music studio so he would have a quiet place to compose amidst all the noise of this girls' school. And he was so grateful for it that he wrote this St. Paul's Suite. So not St. Paul's Cathedral, but St. Paul's Girls' School. And he wrote it mostly for strings because they only had a string orchestra, although later Holst wrote a few other parts to fill out the orchestration. Let's hear the Royal Philharmonic, led by Malcolm Sargent.

Malcolm Sargent with the Royal Philharmonic for St. Paul's Suite, music by Gustav Holst. You've been listening to our weekend classics for a Sunday morning. Coming up in 3 minutes, we'll have our Sunday inspiration, starting with the wintry day descending to its close. Sunday inspiration is instrumental and choral music for the day with host Eric Glissmeyer. Do stay tuned.

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1: Good morning, and thank you so much for listening to Classical 89. I'm Eric Glissmeyer, and it's time now for Sunday Inspiration. We'll do this from 8 until 11. Choral, instrumental music, music great for Sunday mornings. And this program also includes a live broadcast of Music and the Spoken Word. Let's get things going with The Wintry Day Descending to Its Close by Edward Kimball, Ronald Staley with the BYU Singers.

A Wintry Day Descending to Its Close by Edward Kimball, the BYU Singers under the direction of Ronald Staley. Next on Sunday Inspiration, the Tabernacle Choir and Orchestra at Temple Square.

Consider the Lilies by Roger Hoffman, preceded by Rejoice the Lord is King by Malcolm Archer. Craig Jessup led the Tabernacle Choir and Orchestra at Temple Square. The All-Night Vigil by Sergei Rachmaninoff is sometimes called Rachmaninoff's Vespers. We'll hear one selection from this work. It's called Glory to God in the Highest.

Robert Shaw and the Robert Shaw Festival Singers in Glory to God in the Highest from All Night Vigil by Sergei Rachmaninoff. I hope you'll take a moment to visit Classical 89's website. 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Here's harpist Cynthia Lynn Douglas.

That's harpist Cynthia Lynn Douglas playing Rock of Ages by Thomas Hastings. And before that, In the Garden by Austin Miles. Thanks for listening to Sunday Inspiration on Classical 89. This is by Johann Sebastian Bach. Lobet den Herrn alle Heiden. Praise the Lord, all Gentiles, and laud him, all peoples. For his grace and truth rules over us into eternity.

0: a recording by the choir of Trinity College in music by J.S. Bach. Lobet den Herrn alle Heiden, praise the Lord, all Gentiles. I'm Eric Glissmeyer, and this is Classical 89 at BYU Broadcasting.
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0: Music now by Joseph Haydn, his setting of Te Deum. We praise Thee, O God, we acknowledge Thee to be the Lord. All the earth doth worship Thee, the Father everlasting. To Thee all angels cry aloud, the heavens and all the powers therein. The Vienna Chamber Orchestra, Vienna Choir Boys, and Chorus Viennensis, conducted by Hans Gillesberger.

Te Deum by Joseph Haydn. That was a performance by the Vienna Chamber Orchestra, Chorus Viennensis and the Vienna Choir Boys, conducted by Hans Gillesberger. This is Classical 89, Sunday Inspiration. The BYU Singers alumni now, in a couple of selections, Abide With Me, 'Tis Eventide, and Lead Kindly Light.

0: Lead Kindly Light in an arrangement by David Zabriskie. And before that, Abide With Me 'Tis Eventide by Harrison Millard, the BYU Singers alumni, conducted by Ronald Staley. I'm Eric Glissmeyer. This is Sunday Inspiration, and in just a moment, we'll hear a performance by organist Bonnie Goodliffe.
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That's organist Bonnie Goodliffe playing Dear to the Heart of the Shepherd by William Kirkpatrick, an arrangement by Doug Bush. 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This is by John Sweeney, The Lord is My Light, arranged by Christine Davis. And after that, we'll hear And God Shall Wipe Away All Tears by Audrey Snyder. These are performances by Resonance Vocal Ensemble in Arizona, conducted by Laurie McCarty.

0: performances by Resonance Vocal Ensemble, conducted by Laurie McHardy. First, we heard The Lord Is My Light by John Sweeney, arranged by Christine Davis. And then, And God Shall Wipe Away All Tears by Audrey Snyder. I'm Eric Glissmeyer, and this is Classical 89 at BYU Broadcasting. Just ahead on Sunday Inspiration, Four Motets by Aaron Copland.
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0: We're about to hear Four Motets by Aaron Copland, which he wrote as a student. Here's what he said about the songs as they were published later in his career. I agreed to their publication with mixed emotions. While they have a certain curiosity value, the style is not yet really mine. These motets are settings of Old Testament texts. Here's Stephen Layton with Polyphony.

Stephen Layton conducted Polyphony and Four Motets by Aaron Copland. Help us, O Lord. Thou, O Jehovah, abideth forever. Have mercy on us, O my Lord, and sing ye praises to our King. This is Sunday Inspiration on Classical 89, working our way toward a live broadcast of Music and the Spoken Word at 9:30. Here's pianist Marshall McDonald with the new International Symphony in his arrangement of The Lord is My Shepherd.

Marshall McDonald's arrangement of The Lord is My Shepherd by Thomas Koshat. He was also the pianist joining the New International Symphony. Coming up at 9:30, it's a live broadcast of Music and the Spoken Word with the Tabernacle Choir and Orchestra at Temple Square. Stay tuned for that, and on the other side, we'll continue with more Sunday inspiration.

No man's knowledge, said John Locke, can go beyond his experience. Knowledge is, of course, valuable. But as we seek not only to learn, but to apply what we learn, we obtain experience. And lived experience leads to the priceless gift of true understanding. The book of Proverbs teaches the importance of this principle. With all thy getting, get understanding. When we seek to understand, we can more readily relate to another person, another culture, another way of doing things. We more easily see patterns and principles that expand our ability to learn. And not only do we become better learners, we also become better teachers. I once observed an experienced corporate financial officer describe a complex accounting matter to a group. I marveled as he explained it in less than 90 seconds. Entire articles have been written to explain the same idea, yet here was this man, teaching in plain words in a way all could understand. True understanding helps the complex become simple. But there is nothing simple about the work required to gain it. I have a friend who struggled for years with learning. It was difficult for him to focus, and dyslexia made reading and studying a challenge. He fell behind his classmates, and though he graduated, he did so near the bottom of his class. He went to work in a fast-paced, demanding industry. One day, exhausted from years of not feeling capable, he determined to do something about it. He set a goal to listen to audiobooks each day, studying everything from business to human relations to political science, even chiropterology, the study of bats. For nearly 5 years, he listened 3 hours a day. And for more than a decade since, he's continued the habit, at least 1 hour every day. As the hours and years passed, he applied what he was learning to his daily life, turning knowledge into experience and experience into understanding. The price my friend paid to get understanding paid off. He learned how to succeed in what matters most: love in his home, connection with God, and confidence in himself. The process of gaining understanding does more than just increase knowledge. The understanding that comes through experience stays with us. It changes us. It teaches us. 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

Lawrence G was the pianist with violinist Everett Peterson in Mr. G's arrangement of The Iron Rod by William Clayson. I'm Eric Glissmeyer, and this is Sunday Inspiration on Classical 89. Let's hear now from the University of Utah Singers, conducted by Brady Allred.

Two tracks from a CD featuring the University of Utah Singers, conducted by Brady Allred. The name of the CD was Alleluia, Sacred Choral Music, and we heard Peace Like a River, arranged by Ronald Staley, and then Glory to God in the Highest by Randall Thompson. Next on Classical 89, music by Sir William Henry Harris, who held several organist positions in England, including at Windsor Castle. During his tenure at Windsor, Harris was closely associated with the British royal family. In fact, he provided musical education to Princesses Elizabeth and Margaret. He also played the organ at two coronation services. This is Fair is the Heaven by William Henry Harris. Stephen Cleobury leads the choir of King's College.

Stephen Cleobury with the choir of King's College in Fair is the Heaven by Sir William Henry Harris. 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I'm Eric Glissmeyer. We have a performance now by the BYU Women's Chorus, led by Jean Aploni, A Poor Wayfaring Stranger.

The BYU Women's Chorus, conducted by Jean Aploni, in that arrangement of A Poor Wayfaring Stranger, a traditional tune. The arranger was Jonathan Rogers. Bach's Magnificat is a majestic setting of Mary's song of praise, My Soul Doth Magnify the Lord. In this piece, we hear the humility of humanity meet the splendor of the divine. This performance of Bach's Magnificat is by the English Baroque Soloists and Monteverdi Choir, conducted by John Elliott Gardiner.

Ah, such majestic music by J.S. Bach. Magnificat, the English Baroque soloists and Monteverdi Choir, sopranos Nancy Argenta and Patrizia Quella, tenor Anthony Rolfe Johnson, and bass David Thomas. John Elliott Gardiner was the conductor. Magnificat by Bach on Classical 89. You're listening to Sunday Inspiration, and we have something now arranged by Kurt Bester, some spirituals in a medley called Free at Last. Family Four with violinist Jenny Oakes Baker.

Violinist Jenny Oakes Baker with Family Four in an arrangement by Kurt Bester. That was the Free at Last medley. I'm Eric Glissmeyer. Thank you so much for listening to Classical 89's Sunday Inspiration today. We do this each week from 8 to 11, and that includes a live broadcast of music and the spoken word with the Tabernacle Choir. I hope you have a wonderful rest of your Sunday, and keep your radio on. Coming up in just a couple of minutes, it's Weekend Classics with Janella Renner.

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1: Happy, happy Sunday, and thank you for tuning in to Weekend Classics. It's my pleasure to join you. I'm your host, Janella Renner. We're starting off with the first movement from Beethoven's 16th String Quartet. We'll hear it performed by the Cypress String Quartet.

featured guitarist David Russell performed Phil Roeschiger's Good Luck Waltz. About one-third of Mozart's symphonic output was produced during a rapid-fire two-year period. That's no small feat, considering he wrote about 14 of them over that two-year span. One of the symphonies that came from that time is his 29th symphony in A major. We'll hear a recording from the Berlin Philharmonic with Herbert von Karajan conducting.

Herbert von Karajan led the Berlin Philharmonic, performing Mozart's Symphony No. 29 in A major. 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I'm Janella Renner. We're moving to music by Franz Liszt now, the finale of one of his collections of pieces entitled Chasse-Neige, which translates to snowstorm, or more literally, wind-driven snow that obliterates the landscape. You can imagine how that description sets up the tone for his 12th Transcendental Etude, which we'll hear performed by Leslie Howard on piano.

Charles Neige, or Snowstorm, from Franz Liszt's Transcendental Etude No. 12, performed by Leslie Howard on piano. You're listening to Classical 89. I'm Janella Renner. Some influential figures in classical music aren't as far back in history as we may think. Hungarian composer Zoltán Kodály toured the United States in the late 1960s and even gave a special lecture at Stanford University, where some of his music was performed in his presence. We'll hear Kodály's Dances of Galanta with Yoel Levy leading the Atlanta Symphony Orchestra.

Dances of Galanta by Zoltan Kodály. The Atlanta Symphony Orchestra performed, led by Yoel Levy. Don't miss the rebroadcast of Music in the Spoken Word. That's coming up right at noon.

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1: 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Conducting today's program is Mac Wilberg, with organist Andrew Unsworth, and the spoken word by Derek.

No man's knowledge, said John Locke, can go beyond his experience. Knowledge is, of course, valuable. But as we seek not only to learn, but to apply what we learn, we obtain experience. And lived experience leads to the priceless gift of true understanding. The book of Proverbs teaches the importance of this principle. With all thy getting, get understanding. When we seek to understand, we can more readily relate to another person, another culture, another way of doing things. We more easily see patterns and principles that expand our ability to learn. And not only do we become better learners, we also become better teachers. I once observed an experienced corporate financial officer describe a complex accounting matter to a group. I marveled as he explained it in less than 90 seconds. Entire articles had been written to explain the same idea, yet here was this man, teaching in plain words in a way all could understand. True understanding helps the complex become simple. But there is nothing simple about the work required to gain it. I have a friend who struggled for years with learning. It was difficult for him to focus, and dyslexia made reading and studying a challenge. He fell behind his classmates, and though he graduated, he did so near the bottom of his class. He went to work in a fast-paced, demanding industry. One day, exhausted from years of not feeling capable, he determined to do something about it. He set a goal to listen to audiobooks each day, studying everything from business to human relations to political science, even chiropterology, the study of bats. For nearly 5 years, he listened 3 hours a day. And for more than a decade since, he's continued the habit, at least 1 hour every day. As the hours and years passed, he applied what he was learning to his daily life, turning knowledge into experience and experience into understanding. The price my friend paid to get understanding paid off. He learned how to succeed in what matters most: love in his home, connection with God, and confidence in himself. The process of gaining understanding does more than just increase knowledge. The understanding that comes through experience stays with us. It changes us. It teaches us. And it guides us along life's journey.

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Until we meet again, may peace be with you this day and always.

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I'm your host, Janella Renner. Hector Berlioz combines two pieces of seemingly opposite styles. First is a reverie, meant to be dreamlike and introspective, and second is a caprice, which is known to be more fast and intense in nature. This is his fittingly titled Reverie and Caprice, with Thierry Fischer leading the Utah Symphony with featured violinist Philippe Quint.

Thierry Fischer conducted the Utah Symphony with violinist Philippe Quint in Reverie and Caprice by Hector Berlioz. Composer Samuel Coleridge Taylor wrote incidental music for Shakespeare's stirring psychological military drama Othello, where the story warns against the dangers of jealousy and the unwieldy powers of manipulation. We'll hear his Othello orchestral suite, performed by the Chiniquet Orchestra, with Fozzie Highmore leading.

We heard Samuel Coleridge Taylor's Othello Orchestral Suite on Classical 89. The Chiniquet Orchestra performed, led by Fozzie Highmore. I'm Janella Renner. If you have a smart speaker, you can tell it to play Classical 89 for you. And up next, we have the third Recorder Sonata by Georg Philipp Telemann.

0: The Amsterdam Baroque soloists performed Georg Philipp Telemann's Third Recorder Sonata in C major.
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2: Compared with Europe, ours is a relatively short history, but we'll chart the path of our resident composers and organ builders, from William Billings to George Baker and Tannenberg to Taylor and Booty. 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I'm Michael Barone. 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
0: You don't want to miss Pipe Dreams, airing tonight at 9. Moving to some music by Anton Rubinstein now. He spent his life composing massive musical works and complex concertos. His breakthrough, though, ironically, came through a simple 4-minute miniature, and it quickly became a global phenomenon amongst musicians. Pianist John O'Connor performs Rubinstein's Melody in F major.

Melody in F major by Anton Rubinstein. Pianist John O'Connor performed. Johann Stamitz is credited in developing the Mannheim Court Ensemble into one of the finest orchestras in Europe. He was known as a perfectionist, and a music critic compared the orchestra to an army of tightly run generals. We'll hear Stamitz's Flute Concerto in G major, with Donatas Katkus conducting the St. Christopher Chamber Orchestra and flutist Robert Aitken.

Donatas Katkus led flutist Robert Aitken with the St. Christopher Chamber Orchestra in Flute Concerto in G Major by Johann Stamitz. I'm Janella Renner, you're listening to Classical 89. Louis Spohr was so highly regarded across Europe that he was an honorary member of no fewer than 38 music societies. He was also a violinist on the level of Paganini, who wrote over 300 compositions of various styles. And one of those compositions is his quintet in A minor. We'll hear a recording from the Academy of St. Martin in the Fields Chamber Ensemble.

The Academy of St. Martin in the Fields Chamber Ensemble performed Louis Spohr's Quintet in A Minor. From the studios of BYU Broadcasting in Provo, Utah, you're listening to Classical 89. I'm Janella Renner. Frédéric Chopin absolutely revolutionized the dance genre. With his Grand Valse Brillant, also known as his first waltz, he transformed the simple Viennese ballroom waltz into a concert showpiece. And after that, in about 6 minutes, stay tuned for the sibling piece of the universally recognized Graduation March.

Pianist Edile Biret performed Chopin's Waltz No. 1, also titled Grande Valse Brillante. Now, you've definitely heard Elgar's Pomp and Circumstance March No. 1 if you've attended any graduation in North America. The second Pomp and Circumstance March, however, definitely takes a more dramatic turn in tone compared to its popular predecessor and sibling. We'll hear it performed by the London Philharmonic Orchestra, with Daniel Barenboim conducting.

0: Pomp and Circumstance March No. 2 by Sir Edward Elgar. Daniel Barenboim conducted the London Philharmonic Orchestra.
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0: If you've watched any of the Mickey Mouse or Popeye the Sailor cartoons, you would definitely know this piece, or at least faintly recognize it. This is the overture from Franz von Suppé's Poet and Peasant, with the Vienna Philharmonic performing, conducted by Zubin Mehta.

Overture from Franz von Suppé's Poet and Peasant, the Vienna Philharmonic performed, conducted by Zubin Mehta. On Classical 89, I'm Janella Renner. If you've ever navigated to our website, classical89.org, you can see the word contact at the bottom of the homepage. From there, you can send any comments or questions that you have for us here, and we'd love to hear from you. Despite being born close to 500 years ago, many of Johann Melchior Mölzer's works were preserved from his time in the Baroque era. We'll hear one of those works by Mölzer, his cello concerto in C major. Michael Alexander Willens leads the Cologne Academy with cellist Vladimir Valtam.

Cello Concerto in C Major by Johann Melchior Mölter. Michael Alexander Villens conducted the Cologne Academy with cellist Vladimir Valtam. While Clara Schumann was a teenager and still had her maiden name Wieck, she was already displaying her prowess as a composer. While the popular trend at the time was to do flashy virtuoso pieces, she instead published her Soirée Musicale, or Musical Evenings, that prioritized poetic depth and melody instead. On Classical 89, we'll hear a recording from pianist Constanze Eichhorst.

Pianist Constanze Eickhorst performed Clara Schumann's Soirée Musicale, or Musical Evenings. On Classical 89 at BYU Broadcasting, I'm Janella Renner. Up next is Siegfried's Rhine Journey from Wagner's opera Götterdämmerung, the Minnesota Orchestra performs, led by Sir Neville Mariner.

0: Siegfried's Rhine Journey from Wagner's opera Götterdämmerung. Sir Neville Mariner conducted the Minnesota Orchestra. Thank you so much for tuning in to Weekend Classics. I'm your host, Janella Renner, and I hope you have a wonderful rest of your weekend. Stay tuned for more music.
1: 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I'm Michael Barone. 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
1: 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Our first piece of the hour is CPE Bach's Orchestral Symphony No. 4. 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

0: Music by C.B.E. Bach here on Classical 89, his Orchestral Symphony No. 4. Helmut Koch led the Berlin Chamber Orchestra. I'm Bella Keller. 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
0: Next, a work by Richard Strauss, his Till Eulenspiegel's Merry Pranks. Till Eulenspiegel is a folk hero from Germany, one known for playing pranks and exposing vices and wickedness in other people. He may have even been a real person. Let's hear Strauss's take on the character, as performed by the Cleveland Orchestra, conducted by Vladimir Ashkenazy.

Vladimir Ashkenazy led the Cleveland Orchestra in Richard Strauss's Till Eulenspiegel's Merry Pranks. From the studios of BYU Broadcasting, this is Classical 89. I'm Bella Keller. This is Robert Schumann's Piano Trio No. 3 in G minor, Opus 110, performed by the Lionsgate Trio.

0: Piano Trio No. 3 in G minor, Opus 110 by Robert Schumann, was performed by the Lionsgate Trio. 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I'm Bella Keller.
1: Compared with Europe, ours is a relatively short history, but we'll chart the path of our resident composers and organ builders, from William Billings to George Baker and Tannenberg to Taylor and Booty. 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I'm Michael Barone. I hope you'll be listening.
0: You can listen to Pipe Dreams Sundays starting at 9 here on Classical 89. Our next piece is Après un rêve, or After a Dream, by Gabriel Fauré. Originally a vocal piece, the text describes a dreamer torn from a dream of romantic flight, longing to return to his dream. This recording is from violist Nobuko Imai and pianist Roland Puntinen.

0: Violist Nobuko Imai and pianist Roland Puntinen performed Gabriel Fauré's Après un rêve.
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Amaryllis Duo performed All Through the Night here on Classical 89. 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Next, a work by Edvard Grieg, part of his Lyric Pieces, a collection of 66 short pieces for solo piano. This piece is called Bell Ringing. Here's pianist Daniel Audney.

Music by Edvard Grieg here on Classical 89. Bell Ringing from his Lyric Pieces collection was performed by pianist Daniel Odney. I'm your host for Weekend Classics, Bella Keller. This is Violin Concerto by Tchaikovsky. Violinist Maxim Weingeroff now joins the Berlin Philharmonic, conducted by Claudio Abbado.

0: Violinist Maxim Vengerov was the featured soloist in Tchaikovsky's Violin Concerto, with Claudio Abbado leading the Berlin Philharmonic. I'm Bella Keller. Thanks for listening.
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0: Next on Classical 89, Tommaso Albinoni's Concerto for Two Oboes. This recording features oboists Anthony Robson and Catherine Latham alongside Collegium Musicum 90, conducted by Simon Standage.

Oboists Anthony Robson and Catherine Latham joined Collegium Musicum 90, led by Simon Standage, in Tommaso Albinoni's Concerto for Two Oboes. This is George Gershwin's Lullaby for String Quartet. This piece went forgotten for some years until the early 1960s, when it was finally published after the composer's death. Let's hear Lullaby for String Quartet as played by the Nash Ensemble.

0: The Nash Ensemble performed Lullaby for String Quartet by George Gershwin. I'm Bella Keller, and this is Classical 89.
1: Compared with Europe, ours is a relatively short history, but we'll chart the path of our resident composers and organ builders, from William Billings to George Baker and Tannenberg to Taylor and Booty. 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I'm Michael Barone. 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
0: Sweet Bergamasque by Debussy was first composed when the composer was 28. However, it wasn't published until 1905, Debussy heavily revising before publication. He said he hadn't wanted to publish his early compositions, feeling them inadequate. Little did he know, Sweet Bergamasque would easily become his most recognizable work. Here's pianist Alexis Weissenberg.

pianist Alexis Weissenberg performed Debussy's Suite Bergamasque here on Classical 89. I'm your host for Weekend Classics, Bella Keller. This next performance is by the Bournemouth Symphony Orchestra, conducted by Andrew Litton, and William Walton's Crown Imperial.

On Classical 89's Weekend Classics, William Walton's Crown Imperial. Andrew Litton led the Bournemouth Symphony Orchestra. Next, a work by Haydn, his Symphony No. 11, performed by the Austro-Hungarian Haydn Orchestra, led by Adam Fischer.

0: Haydn's Symphony No. 11 was performed by the Austro-Hungarian Haydn Orchestra, led by Adam Fischer. From BYU Broadcasting here in Provo, Utah, this is Classical 89. I'm Bella Keller.
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0: Our next piece is an overture to Shakespeare's As You Like It. As You Like It follows Rosalind, who flees her uncle's court and finds love in the Forest of Arden. Zubin Mehta now leads the New York Philharmonic in John Knowles Payne's Overture to Shakespeare's As You Like It.

John Knowles Payne's Overture to Shakespeare's As You Like It was performed by the New York Philharmonic, led by Zubin Mehta. I'm Bella Keller. Thanks for listening to Classical 89. In a few minutes, Franz Schubert's Last Symphony.

0: 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With these translators, K207FL Payson, K295BW Levan, K241BV Milford, K262BM Cedar City, K288HM Ivins, and K272AB Preston. 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